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stories today. The Minister of Defence has named a British soldier who died in Ukraine last week. Major Paul Wilkes was killed in a road traffic accident away from the front lines. The body of a child has been found in a pond in Suffolk, more than 24 hours after the tree was ruined missing. Identification is yet to take place, but the family of Noah Woods disappeared from the playground. Andy Furman has assured NATO Chief Mark Rutte that the UK's commitment to the alliance remains despite the change of Prime Minister. On to sport now, Manchester United let a two-goal lead slip as they lost 3-2 at home to Brighton and are out of the EFL Cup. United have lost three out of six games so far this season. It was the first

will play the winner of tonight's match between Manchester City and Norwich. Fleetwood will draw for Luton. Sheffield United is a home draw against Arsenal in the fourth round. Other highlights include Liverpool hosting Chelsea, Everton meeting Newcastle. Southern made a winning return to European football after 53 years away, as Enzo Lefebvre's penalty gave him a victory over AZ Alkmaar in the Europa League. Crystal Palace play Lech Poznan from Poland in their first match of this level at Central Park. Bournemouth's first ever European fixture is the Spanish side Real Sociedad, from Budapest at Phuket. And England's cricketers look to seal a win in their 2020 series with Sri Lanka tonight by

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0: which will be hosted by Snoop Dogg. She last performed at the VMAs in 2003 alongside Britney and Christina Aguilera. That's the latest. I'm Tracy Ollerenshaw.
1: The best of British news, sport and entertainment for the British forces overseas.
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1: What will replace the main service rifle, the SA-80? We'll be looking at what the soldiers say they want, what the MOD says it wants, and when it might happen. And we'll be talking to our colleagues Sean and Justin, who were the first journalists to try the US Army's M8 rifle, which might one day be in British military hands.
2: You know, so if your key consideration is to win a firefight against, you know, Russian infantry, well, that's what you need to focus on.
3: Defence Explained.
4: When you hear soldiers talk about the importance of their rifle, they're so passionate about it, and it is that extension of the soldier as well.
3: This is SITREP with Kate Chabot.
1: There's a rifle race going on right now, although you could be forgiven for calling it a marathon. Project Greyburn is the campaign to find the successor to the British Army's SA-80, which entered service in the 1980s. The project is currently in its concept phase, but the process is slow and bureaucratic, with an estimated start date for the contract of 2028. Mike's away this week, so Ed Arnold joins me. Ed is Senior Associate Fellow at the defence think tank RUSI and a former infantry officer. Ed, great to see you. Thanks for stepping in. So what is your experience of the SA-80?
2: So the experience of the SA-80, I used it for 6 years throughout training, different variety of scopes, but the weapon system remained pretty consistent. And I think, you know, the pluses were that for what we were using for at the time in Afghanistan, it was exceptionally accurate, which is always very useful. I think the downsides are potentially the weight, but I don't think that matters as much as people think in terms of sort of looking in comparison between two. But also the problem was it was very over-engineered. It had a lot of working parts, and in a very dusty environment like Afghanistan, it was actually quite difficult to keep clean.
1: So the SA-80, it has been around for a long time. You mentioned some of the frustrations there. Was that particular to Afghanistan, or were there general frustrations for today's, and are there for today's infantry soldier?
2: I think general frustrations, like I said, I mean, you spend a lot of time as an infantry soldier cleaning your rifle. So I think, you know, a weapon system that is easier to clean is always going to go down very, very well with the troops. But I think, yeah, it's been in service a long time. It's had three upgrades. You know, it's certainly not really appropriate for the modern battlefield. And I still think, you know, it's a case that it's only the UK and Mozambique who have ever had the SA-80 into service. So I don't think, you know, it's one of the better rifles out there, but it's certainly, you know, from all of the photographs of Iraq and Afghanistan and years of deployments, you know, it's a very prominent weapon in the sort of UK military history.
1: Okay, well, defence manufacturers everywhere are now gearing up to throw their hat in the ring once the MOD officially fires the starting gun for the new weapons. Also joining us is Forces News reporter Sian Grzeszczyk-Melbourne, who's been following Project Greyburn. And I'm going to ask you, Sian, about your trip to the US in a bit. But first, great to see you again. You've been speaking to soldiers, haven't you? What do they want? What do they tell you?
4: Well, there's a long list of things, and absolutely very near the top is exactly what Ed said there in terms of, you know, they just are so frustrated about how long it takes to clean. You know, hours and hours are spent, aren't they? And when you actually take a look at, you know, some of the new rifles out there and some of the different types of coatings that are now available that are going to save you a lot more time, you know, that's definitely up there as to one of the reasons as to why they are frustrated with what they have at the moment. A lot of the new rifles are all ambidextrous as well. And so if you're left-handed at the moment, it's a huge frustration because the SA-80 is not built for left-handed shooters. So I think, you know, whatever does replace it, you know, it's very unlikely that they'll be in the same situation that they're in at the moment and not having that issue. Weight, you know, has come up, you know, in every conversation that I have had when I've sort of explained to soldiers, right, I'm going out to have a look at, you know, some of the latest rifles, you know, what for you is one of your number one issues. And because of the amount of stuff that you have to carry, as Ed said, you know, anything that can help reduce that weight, if possible, would be a help. But one of the things as well that really struck me was how lots of those who I spoke to are really looking to the future as well and wanting something that's adaptable for each tasking as well. I mean, you look at, for example, the Royal Marines have actually got, you know, an MCX that we fired out in the States that's got, you know, a folding stock. You know, I think there is that anticipation with whatever they get next, they would like it to be adaptable for the different types of tasks that they have to do. And it's quite exciting to see, you know, what is now available. But I also, at the same time, feel a little bit frustrated on their behalf because, as you said in the introduction, you know, they've had this since the 80s. Yes, there have been, you know, we're on our third variant now. But there is that frustration, yeah. I think, when you can see the shiny new stuff out there. But those are the themes that are really coming through.
1: And we are going to talk about timelines a little bit later. But, Sian, what exactly has the MOD laid out in terms of requirements?
4: Well, they released a document earlier this year, sort of giving us a flavour of the types of things they want. There is frustration at the moment when you talk to people across industry because they haven't gone one step further and given us the precise detail. But they have given us, you know, a decent amount so far in terms of what they would like. So just taking a look through the list, they want something that will provide sufficient lethality to defeat current and emerging body armour. So that's why, you know, we're now seeing a lot of chat about hybrid or high pressure ammunition, which allows bullets to, you know, come out a lot faster, be more lethal against body armor. They want something that's got signature reduction technology on some variants as well. So they're really wanting to see what can be done in terms of new developments to conceal the location of soldiers for as long as possible. But crucially as well, they say they want Project Greyburn to be manufactured in the UK. They say to enhance sovereign supply chains, generate employment and provide a platform for exports. The problem with this line, though, is that it doesn't specify what that actually means in practice. Do they want absolutely everything from start to finish manufactured in the UK? And because we don't know the answer to that yet, industry is really keen to sort of get that fully defined.
1: Interesting. Lots of questions there. Maybe we can address that a little bit later. But joining us now is former counterintelligence NCO and Forces News journalist Justin Bozanke. Justin, you and Sian travelled to New Hampshire in the US to try out some of the rifles the company Sig Sauer could you put forward. Could you just tell us the kind of weapons that you did try?
0: So Sig Sauer have got quite a big range in this of platforms in this. The first one we started with was the 516G3, which is their piston AR upper. So that is an Armalite style rifle that uses a piston rather than direct impingement of gas on the bolt. And that converts and goes on a M4 lower with a buffer spring. So that doesn't have a folding butt, but still nice thing. And it allows you to make a midway conversion to the AR platform. Then, of course, we got to the Royal Marines' new toys, the SIG MCX in both calibers. We fired the 5.56 version and the version in 300 Blackout. 300 Blackout is important because it has a higher bullet weight and a bigger caliber, but almost the same case length as 5.56. So, and it gives you a much reduced sound signature. There's two noises when a bullet goes off. One is from the actual explosion in the thing, and the other one is when the round breaks the sound barrier as it leaves the muzzle. And this takes care of both of those things and gives them a subsonic thing for things like getting rid of sentries on boats when they're bored and things like that, and doing quiet operations. But it's the same rifle, essentially.
1: So what was your experience then of firing the weapons? What do you think?
0: Well, of course, I left out the two main things. We were the first journalists that got to fire the M8, which is the shortened version of the M7. This uses a caliber called 6.8x51, which is the NATO 7.62 length case, narrowed down to 6.8. And I personally, as an older shooter, who, as I pointed out, I've not done arm day for many years in the gym, I found it very manageable in recoil. Quite perfectly recognizable to anyone, I think, who'd fired an SLR in a day. It's not 5.56. You have to hold on to it. But the optics are great, and I think it's a perfectly usable sort of platform.
1: And what was your experience of firing the hybrid ammunition?
0: Well, this is the thing. Hybrid ammunition is it's just a way of increasing pressure in a barrel, right? Okay, when you want to defeat something like body armor, you have a few choices. You can lengthen the barrel so you get better velocity, which was the original reason why we went for a bullpup, because you get a 20-inch barrel in the full rifle. You can increase the powder in the case, or you can make the projectile armor-piercing, like with tungsten or a heavy metal in it. Right? Mm. They all have trade-offs. The thing with the hybrid ammunition is you've got to make it very strong. And what the hybrid is you would recognize any normal brass cartridge if you came back from the 1890s. That looks the same. What they've done with this is they put a steel base on the cartridge, which means that that brass case can survive when the massive chamber pressure comes up and the bolt goes back. You don't get what's called case shear, where the bottom comes off it. Right, okay. Mm. You can fire the high-pressure ammunition in a standard rifle. You just can't do it for very long, because after about 150 rounds, you bust everything inside it. So everything is made a lot stronger, though the developments in outer material means the rifle's still quite light. The M8, as we fired, it was only 3.9 pounds.
1: Sorry. So Sean, it does sound from what Justin's saying that there really are barriers to hybrid ammunition.
4: Yeah, and I think that's the challenge, really. Depending what the MOD decide they want, if they do want hybrid, then you know, you have to have a rifle that can withstand the pressure. And it was fascinating actually touring the factories where they're making it and seeing it, and having that explanation in terms of, you know, when they first started making them using high pressure, you know, the testing that was taking place and how long it did, because they were having to use, you know, exotic materials. You know, they couldn't tell us precisely what, because they said it was proprietary. But just hearing the behind the scenes process in terms of, you know, how long it took, they're improving the numbers right now. But I think if that is chosen, you know, what is used to make it strong enough to be able to cope with it, if you want to achieve that, is something to definitely factor in.
1: Yeah, that is a good point. And Ed, what about you? I mean, you've obviously not used this new hybrid ammo. Does the British Army need it, do you think?
2: Well, I think the hybrid ammo is, as Justin and Sean say, I mean, it's a very interesting concept. And certainly watching the footage of the range, I mean, it performs very well. And I think what you are also doing is future-proofing, not necessarily against advances in body armor for personnel, but also armor on a variety of military systems that we're just not used to. For example, autonomous ground vehicles that at the moment are used for casualty extraction and logistics purposes. I mean, disabling one of those with a hybrid round is absolutely possible, and then there'll have to be a counter of getting them more armoured up. So it kind of future-proofs. But I think one of the things that we do need to consider on hybrid ammunition, apart from the weight aspects, because obviously carrying a lot of ammo, is the cost. Now, we're talking in the same month, there's been two reports of the MOD reducing non-essential collective training and also reducing reserve training. Now, as you're putting a new rifle into service, you need lots of ammo because you need to get people used to it. Mm-hmm. So there's going to be a potential problem in the future if ammo is restricted, and ammo is very expensive now just to due to the fact of the raw materials, the war in Ukraine, sort of everyone's racing to stock up on ammo. So it is going to be a consideration for the team.
1: But do you also think that we need bigger bullets that can go 200 metres in today's battlefields?
2: Yeah, I think so. And again, it's a change from the British Army that when we were in Iraq and Afghanistan, generally speaking, the enemy didn't have body armour, and what they had was not advanced certain cases in terms of Russians. I mean, that is standard now. So the ability to penetrate and not necessarily kill the enemy, but certainly to incapacitate with one round is considerable.
1: And Sean, I'm just wondering what the audience reaction is to your report that's gone out.
4: Well, it's been huge. We've had more than 2.5 million views across all of the pieces that we've put out as part of this special. It's generated a huge amount of discussion. We've had thousands and thousands of comments. And I have to say that a lot of them are centering around this debate that we've been talking about over hybrid ammunition. And just tying into the question that you were just referencing earlier, this kind of ties in a little bit. We have a comment from YDavy6273, who says, in light of of the majority of NATO countries, and most part of the US forces are still using 5.56. Switching to 6.8 is unrealistic. Project Greyburn could pay attention to how HICAR plays out. Now, I know, Kate, you're wondering what HICAR is. That is the Hypervelocity Improved Capability Assault Rifle. Now, that is something that is being developed at the moment as part of Special Operations Command, SOCOM, a special program to extend the service life of the legacy M4 carbine and new capabilities there. So that's very much a sort of a live discussion. And I know we were chatting earlier in the office, weren't we, Justin, about HICAR?
0: Yeah, the thing with HICAR is I'm not saying I'm skeptical. I think, yes, if you spend a lot of money on the right materials, you will get that flexibility to switch between a hypervelocity round and a normal velocity round. Remember, SOCOM are special forces, so they want the maximum variability they can get with what they use. I still struggle to see how they're going to get around the argument that SIG made to us when they showed us their little hybrid 5.56 case, is how do you get that performance? It's the other. I think they will probably be looking at the other end. They will be looking at some kind of armor-piercing bullet that goes through things. But there's almost no detail on HICAR. No one knows. The round is very secret.
1: So Justin, can you just run us through the other contenders then?
0: So we've been to see a couple of them. We've the Beretta NARP, the new assault rifle program, is Beretta's AR-15 style platform. Beretta Defense Technologies has another contender in that it also owns Sokko, the Finnish gun maker, and they've got a direct impingement AR and a piston AR in both 5.56 and 7.62, which they can put into the system. FN are using their ARCA program. This is the FNC rifle in a chassis of an AR-style platform. So AR-style platforms are winning out just because everyone's familiar with them and the controls are where they are. Those are the ones we haven't fired ARCA yet. We're due to go in October to fire that one. But we have looked at one of FN's systems and we hopefully get to see it again. Their attempt at a high-pressure cartridge, 0.264, which they say is flat shooting out to 800 meters. So that's quite high velocity. There are people into it. Knight Stoner also into it, and also a previous provider to the Marines, Colt Canada as well. So there's a lot of interest in the program.
1: Should we talk a little bit more about timelines? Because, Ed, they're too slow for you, aren't they, for Project Greyburn?
2: They are too slow. And I mean, you know, I think you can probably trace the origins of the program back to 2019 as the SA-80A3 upgrade was happening, which was only around 40,000 of the around 160,000 SA-80s on stock. And that sort of started to develop it. And then as a project sort of 21, publicly 24, we're now at the sort of requirements phase. I mean, that is quite slow given what's happening in the geopolitical environment. And you know, my controversial opinion here is actually that I don't think the rifle matters that much. I think everything that Justin and Sean fired would be absolutely fine. What really matters is range time. That is almost the one thing that you absolutely need. And, you know, I've made this point before. If you're not going to get the amount of ammunition and give it to people and allow them to actually have range time, which was far shorter, you know, than it is during my period of time, then we're going to really struggle. And it's all about the marksmanship principles and how you are trained to use the rifle. Technology just can't magically make you a better shot. It has to be about teaching the basics and practice.
1: Sean, you were talking dates a little earlier and the ones that have been set out. But I remember, I mean, this is the problem, isn't it? You and I even had a discussion about what exactly would be happening in 2028, because that wasn't exactly clear to you.
4: Yes, I mean, the word estimated in brackets is repeated several times in that document that I was referring to earlier that the MOD have released. And so that vagueness over procurement that has frustrated people for all of time. I mean, how many conversations have we all had about how sluggish procurement is and the pace of change being glacial? I think what is really interesting as well is that obviously we are constantly hearing defence ministers saying, you know, we need a culture change when it comes to procurement. Luke Pollard at DSEI last year said, you know, contracts that take 5 years need to take 2.5 years. Well, when you look at this document, you know, 17 years. And as Ed said, you know, you scroll back to 2019 to see the birth of this. And so, again, it's that frustration as, you know, we're hearing a lot of language over, we know we need to get faster. The National Armaments Director this week was saying exactly that. But we're not actually seeing it translated and put into practice with a really significant project like this one.
1: What do you think, Ed, could speed up this whole process?
2: Well, I mean, I think it's a cultural change, really. And, you know, I was once told a story. I tried to get the details of it before here because I think it's very good. But it's actually from the US of when they went through the process of upgrading their sidearm from the N9 Beretta, which was in service for a long time. And they were talking about the, you know, a program, what do the requirements, etc. And one of the seniors who's involved just say, just give me $10,000. Give me a range for a weekend and send people from units and we'll just try them out, see what works. We can do that exceptionally quickly, you know, in the very realistic scenario that if you're relying on your sidearm, you're probably not in great shape anyway. So like, how specific do you need to be on those requirements? But also, you know, we've been through this project already. So Project Hunter, which was to upgrade for specialist regiments such as the Ranger Regiment, which was for 10,000 rifles over 10 years, they actually chose the Knights Armand KS-1 for that. So this has already been an iteration and those two things working side by side. And I think we are just too worried about the requirements and the specifications. And I think everyone's got a very, you know, strong views about this. But also, I think it's, again, within the culture that, you know, a lot of my soldiers at the time, they loved playing Call of Duty. And actually, one of the things that they loved doing was actually playing around with the different mods and the weapon systems almost as much as the game. You know, people are sort of really focused in, but this isn't about top trumps. You know, like I said, it's the human element and people want these things in their hands so they can test it very quickly. So if the MOD wanted to do that, you know, they could do the requirements in a week. I mean, there's some legal things that are a little bit more complicated, but again, they have already been partly done through Project Hunter. So you could speed this up if you really, really wanted to.
1: John, what about this this requirement that the next rifles are made in the UK? Is that entirely in the UK exactly?
4: Well, that's what they haven't defined yet. And that is what is frustrating industry because, you know, is it that they would want the ammunition made in the UK? Do they want absolutely everything from scratch? And what was quite telling when me and Justin went round the factories over in the States and sort of seeing the full operation underway, he mentioned there, you know, how many thousands can be made per month. We would point to different machines and sort of say, well, how much is that one worth? You know, several million, how much is that one? And so there is a big question mark over if they want absolutely everything made, you know, in the UK from scratch, then that will come with a price tag as well in terms of the machines that you'll need. And then once you've, you know, completed that order, you know, 177,000 rifles and plus all the parts and everything else, what then happens to that factory infrastructure, you know, if there aren't other deals and export deals to be done with other nations? So it's quite a significant thing to throw into the mix and say, yes, UK sovereign capability and let's make everything in the UK, which is a big buzzword for this government at the moment. You know, we hear all the time from defence ministers, you know, defence should be an engine for growth. There is a real focus of linking, you know, growth in the economy and the creation of jobs to defence. That's very much something that we've been hearing for a while now. But what that means in practice and the price tag of achieving that is very significant, especially if the bank balance, you know, is as bad as we've all been discussing.
1: I just want to take this opportunity to say, if the MOD or anyone from the MOD is listening to this and can answer any of these unanswered questions that we're raising, we would welcome a comment from you or for you to come on and answer some of those areas that the industry is really wanting clarified. It would be amazing. Just from a logistics and supply standpoint, do we need to align, though, with NATO ammunition rather than pivoting towards the US variant? What do you think on that, Ed?
2: The issue is a lot of NATO nations are diverging. I mean, have standardization where possible, but, and again, on just the sovereignty question there, I mean, one of the issues around the sovereignty is for export market as well. Well, other European nations are going to want the same thing in terms of, you know, domestic supply chains. So I think, and this is also based on research from my former RUSI colleagues, Jack Watling and Lawrence Thompson, was just saying that actually that's not as key a consideration. Go for the requirements first. But that said, I mean, again, it all comes back to how much ammo you're going to buy. I mean, you can only sort of diverge from allies if you buy ammunition in the quantities that you need to train, operate, and also sustain. And that's the big question mark that we have over, because, you know, what the war in Ukraine has shown from 22 is we had ammunition. It was just woefully inadequate because we didn't realize how much you needed. And also the industrial capacity. So this is sustainment of this project as well. That really has to be thought about upfront.
1: Big question, I suppose. I don't know who out of any of you can answer this. When do you think we will see these new rifles in the hands of our armed forces? Who wants to go first? Go on, Justin. You're smiling.
0: Yeah, it's the checkbook. Someone's got to open the checkbook and make and commit to a decision. And as Sean said, the check's going to be a big one. You know, when SIG showed us their cold hammer forge for barrels, it's not just that this machine itself costs upward of $4 million. It's that you had to modify the factory floor so that the pounding of the hammer didn't shake everything else to pieces. Right, okay. When you're setting up a big scale thing, and most of the manufacturers that we've spoken to have admitted, for the first tranche of rifles, things like barrels will come. Beretta said they'll come from Italy, you know, they'll come from Zutendahl for FN, they'll come from Germany, sorry, the other competitor I forgot to mention, HK, whose 416 has been adopted by the French army. So for initial startup, they're going to have to come from other places. When the process starts, I think, is very much in the MOD's gift still at the moment.
1: Want to add to that, Sean?
4: Yeah, plenty of unknown unknowns. But what we do know, as Justin said, is the bank balance is not looking good. I think what strikes me as well, especially as someone who's not really fired much until I started looking at this, is how much respect I have for our armed forces. That, you know, we've just been on a range in a safe environment, but it really brings it home to you, you know, why this is so important that they have something that is going to keep them safe. And when you hear soldiers talk about the importance of their rifle, they're so passionate about it. And it is that extension of the soldier as well. And I'm sure Ed could speak to that. You know, this is so much more than a piece of kit, isn't it?
2: Yeah, I think absolutely. And, you know, looking back at my time, for example, when I was in the army, I mean, one of the biggest things in Afghanistan is I never had to look up. Anything that was flying above me was friendly. We looked predominantly down because of the IED threat. But the issue now that you're going into a firefight and you're hearing things above you, so you're not able to just look down your scope, you know, select your target, control your breathing, because you're worried about an FPV drone ahead of you. Like all of that, again, this is why, you know, training is so important. We're just not used to that, regardless of what sort of weapon system that you have in your hand. And this, you know, I know I'm laboring the point, but that's the different type of training. Because yes, live fire training is really good because you understand how the weapon system operates, but, you know, on a range, you're not actually also getting fire. So that ability to control your own, you know, adrenaline, I think that's clear. But the other point I wanted to make, I mean, there is still life in the SA-80 yet, because, you know, as this gets rolled out, it'll get rolled out to frontline troops first. There's a question mark of, you know, logisticians, etc., working in continental Europe. I mean, they'll still need to be armed because there is a Russian sabotage threat, but will they need the, you know, the weapon system? But also the strategic reserve, which I get reminded about every week that I'm a member of the strategic reserve, this 95,000 cohort, that they're going to be, there's going to be a test call up. The Minister of Armed Forces spoke in Parliament about that last year.
1: We talked about it last week, actually.
2: Exactly. Yeah. So it's really important to keep those SA-80s maintained and keep the ammo stocks ready. Because the great thing is, if I'm called up for whatever role that I may need to serve, I don't need to be trained on the SA-80. It'd be great if I could have 20 rounds just to remind myself and zero the weapon system, but I don't need to be trained on a new system. And that goes for a whole cohort of people. So I still think you'll see the SA-80 in the hands of British soldiers for a long time to come, regardless of what happens with Greyburn.
1: So on that note, we shall leave it. It has been great having your thoughts. Thank you so much, Sian, Justin, and to you, Ed, as well. You can watch Sian and Justin's full report on the BFBS Forces News YouTube channel. Professor Michael Clark will be back with me for another SITREP next Thursday. In the meantime, you can stay up to date with all the latest on our website, forcesnews.com. And you can leave your comments and even subjects you'd like us to cover. Put your thoughts wherever you find the SITREP podcast. For now, though, from me, Kate Jabot, thank you for joining us. Bye for now.

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She's a perfect 10, but she wears a 12. 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She could be sweet 16, busting out of the seams, and still loving the first degree.

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1: Ireland is continuing its boycott of the Eurovision Song Contest. 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